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0: 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One more time, a thank you to our sponsors, because without them, it would be impossible. Roy Schmidt Honda, Josh Ross with Everhart and Everhart Abstracts, Sarah Bush Lincoln, Toledo Democrat, Neil Tire Toledo, Evapco Midwest, Country Financial, Lauren Holsapple Clapp and Curtis Walker, and First Neighbor Bank Toledo. 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

0: Jordan Rogers saying losing a camp battle to Watson would be pretty bad news.
1: I don't think it's alarming because I think you still expect a guy like Deshaun Watson to be a higher floor at this point. But playing Deshaun Watson does nothing for the Browns' future. So in my opinion, he shouldn't be on the field because shy of winning a Super Bowl, he's not coming back. So what does it do for your future to not figure out if Shedeur Sanders is the guy or if Dylan Gabriel? Oh, by the way, you drafted Taylen Green as well. You drafted three quarterbacks in the last 2 years and you really still don't know enough about any of them and you have two more first-round picks next year. The answer is not Deshaun for a bridge year because you learn nothing about the future.
0: Yeah, and that's the predicament for the Browns, trying to figure out what's best for now versus for the future. ESPN's Mike Tannenbaum on who he thinks should be the starter in Cleveland.
2: Shedeur Sanders. What are we doing here? Look, if you go back and watch him at Colorado, he can make all the throws. It hasn't been perfect. He can get better. He has the right size. He has ability. Deshaun Watson, guys, we had a sign up in our facility. In God we trust. For everyone else, we need data. Tell me the data of a guy that's played in 19 games in 6 years, who tore his Achilles tendon twice and came back and played at a high level in 17 games. And, oh, by the way, he's going to be a free agent. There is no way that Deshaun Watson fits into this organization short-term or long-term. Go with Casey Concepcion, Denzel Boston, put Shedeur out there, and let's see what we got.
0: Yeah, maybe if he loses the QB battle, he could just head back to college. More controversy this week with the judge granting a temporary restraining order against the NCAA's age-based eligibility policy. The NCAA getting a court win on Friday with a stay to uphold that rule. Matt Myron's Matt Jones on how the NCAA got into all of this mess.
3: The NCAA for decades, for almost 100 years, has tried to defend a system that was blatantly unconstitutional and blatantly against the law. They basically were saying, we want your labor and we do not want to pay you. And nowhere in life is that allowed, except it was allowed in college sports for nearly a century. Courts have essentially said, okay, that's out the window. So the NCAA tried to adjust. They had 100 years to set up a system. They didn't. And then they tried to set one up on the fly. And the system they set up violated a ton of laws itself, which is what you would think it would happen if you try to do it overnight. They essentially tried to set up a salary cap without having collective bargaining. That's illegal in America for the most part. And they basically engaged in antitrust behavior across the board, and courts are striking it down.
0: Yeah, a lot to sort out for the NCAA. ESPN Radio's Myron Metcalf says part of the problem is they have no power to end all this.
4: The problem becomes you don't want Alabama, Louisiana having some advantage and being able to have all these fifth-year guys. Like, at the end of the day, I think these state court cases will be successful for all these athletes. My question is what happens after all of this, because I don't think that this is where it ends. And I think that's the concern of the NCAA. I talked to an attorney who deals with some of these collegiate cases with eligibility, and his comment to me was, he said he wouldn't be surprised if someone applied or someone sued for a 6 year of eligibility, a 7th year, that he thinks there's so much money at stake that these athletes are just going to do whatever they can to get as much of it as possible. And that doesn't sound crazy to me anymore when guys are making millions to play college.
0: Yeah, Matt Jones and Myron Metcalf, part of that brand new lineup coming your way weekdays here on ESPN Radio. Matt and Myron, 3 to 5 Eastern, every Monday through Friday here on ESPN Radio and the ESPN app. Notre Dame head coach Marcus Freeman weighing in on all of this fifth-year controversy.
5: You know, for us right here at Notre Dame, it's just too late in the graduate admissions process. And I don't think it would put a person in a good situation this late. You know, school starts on Monday to have success in the classroom and on the field. And so that's kind of been our stance with it, that when these rulings started being approved and, you know, it just for us in terms of it's just our admissions has already done their admissions and cycles, and it's like you're not going to set that person up to have success. So that's kind of where the university and athletic program stands right now.
0: Yeah, so much to sort out in the landscape of college football right now. Nick DeLucchi here with you. This is SportsCenter All Night. Back over to baseball. Was a Friday night filled with walk-offs. Mariners and Cubs in Seattle. The M's finding a win.
6: Here's the pitch. Swung on, line drive center field. It's down. It's a hit. That's the ball game. The Mariners walk it off. Leo Rivas plays hero again. 6-5. Mariners win as Randy touches home. And the Mariners take game one against the Cubs. The celebration is on. The fireworks are going off. And the Mariners are going home happy.
0: Seattle Sports, 7:10 a.m. The Mariners now have 10-plus walk-off wins in three straight seasons, had 11 in 24, 10 in 2025. First time in franchise history they have reached those marks. Leo Rivas, with his third career walk-off hit, now has one in each of the last three seasons, all coming in extra innings. Was a busy night in Texas. The Rangers getting some help to walk it off.
7: First pitch is hit hard to third. Diving Guzman has it on a hop. He throws to second, but he throws it away. Out into right field. Langford scores, and the Rangers walk it off. 2-1 in 10 innings.
0: 105.3, the fan on the call, has been that kind of year for the Angels. Rangers remaining a game back of the Astros for the AL West lead, one game ahead of the Twins and the Guardians for the top wild card spot, third AL wild card spot, should say. Ezekiel Duran with that walk-off single in the 10th. Langford scoring on the error. Third walk-off hit of the season for Ezekiel Duran in that one. Late final in L.A. The Dodgers find a way against the Pirates.
8: The 0-2. Line drive left field, and this game is over. Tommy Edman with a walk-off line drive single to left, and the Dodgers win it 5-4.
0: Tommy Edman, the hero. Dodgers improving to 78-51 on the season. Tommy Edman winning it in the 10th inning. Max Muncy with a two-run homer in this one. Mookie Betts with an RBI single as well. Yoshinobu Yamamoto was solid. 6 1/3, 2 earned with 9 strikeouts as the struggles continue for the Pirates. Up next, volume up for our Friday Top Sound and a little bit from the WNBA. 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

0: figure out what's best for now versus for the future. ESPN's Mike Tannenbaum on who he thinks should be the starter in Cleveland.
1: Shador Sanders. What are we doing here? Look, if you go back and watch him at Colorado, he can make all the throws. It hasn't been perfect. He can get better. He has the right size. He has ability. Deshaun Watson, guys, we had a sign up in our facility, in God we trust, for everyone else we need data. Tell me the data of a guy that's played in 19 games in 6 years, who tore his Achilles tendon twice and came back and played at a high level in 17 games. And, oh, by the way, he's going to be a free agent. There is no way that Deshaun Watson fits into this organization short-term or long-term. Go with Casey Concepcion, Denzel Boston, put Shador out there, and let's see what we got.
0: Yeah, maybe if he loses the QB battle, he could just head back to college. More controversy this week with the judge granting a temporary restraining order against the NCAA's age-based eligibility policy. The NCAA getting a court win on Friday with a stay to uphold that rule. Matt Myron's Matt Jones on how the NCAA got into all of this mess.
2: The NCAA for decades, for almost 100 years, has tried to defend a system that was blatantly unconstitutional and blatantly against the law. They basically were saying, we want your labor and we do not want to pay you. And nowhere in life is that allowed, except it was allowed in college sports for nearly a century. Courts have essentially said, okay, that's out the window. So the NCAA tried to adjust. They had 100 years to set up a system. They didn't. And then they tried to set one up on the fly. And the system they set up violated a ton of laws itself, which is what you would think it would happen if you try to do it overnight. They essentially tried to set up a salary cap without having collective bargaining. That's illegal in America for the most part. And they basically engaged in antitrust behavior across the board, and courts are striking it down.
0: Yeah, a lot to sort out for the NCAA. ESPN Radio's Myron Metcalf says part of the problem is they have no power to end all this.
3: The problem becomes you don't want Alabama, Louisiana having some advantage and being able to have all these fifth-year guys. Like, at the end of the day, I think these state court cases will be successful for all these athletes. My question is what happens after all of this, because I don't think that this is where it ends. And I think that's the concern of the NCAA. I talked to an attorney who deals with some of these collegiate cases with eligibility, and his comment to me was, he said he wouldn't be surprised if someone applied or someone sued for a 6 year of eligibility, a 7th year, that he thinks there's so much money at stake that these athletes are just going to do whatever they can to get as much of it as possible. And that doesn't sound crazy to me anymore when guys are making millions to play college.
0: Yeah, Matt Jones and Myron Metcalf, part of that brand new lineup coming your way weekdays here on ESPN Radio. Matt and Myron, 3 to 5 Eastern, every Monday through Friday here on ESPN Radio and the ESPN app. Notre Dame head coach Marcus Freeman weighing in on all of this fifth-year controversy.
4: You know, for us right here at Notre Dame, it's just too late in the graduate admissions process. And I don't think it would put a person in a good situation this late. You know, school starts on Monday, to have success in the classroom and on the field. And so that's kind of been our stance with it, that when these rulings started being approved, and, you know, it just for us in terms of it's just our admissions has already done their admissions and cycles, and it's like you're not going to set that person up to have success. So that's kind of where the university and the athletic program stands right now.
0: Yeah, so much to sort out in the landscape of college football right now. Nick DeLucchi here with you. This is SportsCenter All Night. Back over to baseball. Was a Friday night filled with walk-offs. Mariners and Cubs in Seattle. The M's finding a win.
5: Here's the pitch. Swung on, line drive, center field. It's down! It's a hit! That's the ball game! The Mariners walk it off! Leo Rivas plays hero again! 6-5, Mariners win as Randy touches home, and the Mariners take game one against the Cubs. The celebration celebration is on. The fireworks are going off, and the Mariners are going home happy.
0: Seattle Sports, 7:10 a.m. The Mariners now have 10-plus walk-off wins in three straight seasons, had 11 in 24, 10 in 2025. First time in franchise history they have reached those marks. Leo Rivas, with his third career walk-off hit, now has one in each of the last three seasons, all coming in extra innings. Was a busy night in Texas. The Rangers getting some help to walk it off.
5: First pitch is hit hard to third. Diving Guzman has it on a hop. He throws to second, but he throws it away. Out into right field. Langford scores, and the Rangers walk it off. 2-1 in 10 innings.
0: 105.3 The Fan on the call. Has been that kind of year for the Angels. Rangers remaining a game back of the Astros for the AL West lead, one game ahead of the Twins and the Guardians for the top wild card spot, third AL wild card spot, should say. Ezekiel Duran with that walk-off single in the 10th. Langford scoring on the error, third walk-off hit of the season for Ezekiel Duran in that one. Late final in L.A., the Dodgers find a way against the Pirates.
6: The 0-2. Line drive left field, and this game is over. Tommy Edman with a walk-off line drive single to left, and the Dodgers win it 5-4.
0: Tommy Edman, the hero. Dodgers improving to 78-51 on the season. Tommy Edman winning it in the 10th inning. Max Muncy with a two-run homer in this one. Mookie Betts with an RBI single as well. Yoshinobu Yamamoto was solid. 6 1/3, two earned with 9 strikeouts as the struggles continue for the Pirates. Up next, volume up for our Friday Top Sound and a little bit from the WNBA. 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
13: Hi, my name is Joyce Zeruzin. I'm a physical therapy assistant from HSHS St. Anthony's Physical Rehab and Wellness. As kids return to school, here are some tips to help select a backpack to prevent back strain. Number one, choose a backpack with wide, well-padded shoulder straps and make sure your child uses both straps to distribute the weight of the backpack evenly over the back. Backpacks shouldn't be carried on one shoulder, as having all the weight on one shoulder can lead to muscle strain. Number two, tighten the straps to keep the load closer to the back. It is also important to organize the items inside so that heavier items are low and towards the center of the backpack. Number three, encourage your child to pack lightly by only carrying items needed for the day. A backpack should never weigh more than 10 to 20% of your child's body weight. And number four, you might also consider getting a crossbody bag, which is a good alternative for carrying books and supplies. Following these tips should help prevent strain on your child's back. Here's to a good and safe school year.
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0: was behind the school. I think it was behind the school in the back. We had like a shot. We had a vocational school.
1: Yeah. We did too.
0: Vocational school. And it, you went right by the football locker room to get to the vocational school. It was a different building. Right. And I think it was out in that area.
1: No, Traverse Road, same thing. No,
0: it was where the smoking section was. Yeah.
1: But literally just...
0: I'll get fact checked.
1: Oh, no. I will too.
0: Right, I guarantee you
1: too.
0: Right now.
1: I will too. But it was just... The point is, kids, it was a little different. And you... But you honestly... I don't know if it feels... Because everybody now, you know... Everybody now, they're working out and they're, you know, they got the protein powder or whatever else. That really wasn't the case in the 80s. And it was, but that's why everybody, literally everybody looked like, you had the group of guys that looked like they were 42 years old and they just worked third shift and then come to school.
0: There was something about
1: and you had to play ball against them.
0: But, and there were different parts of town.
1: Yeah.
0: That promoted those things. Our high school was so rural that we had kids coming from Newport 25 minutes away.
1: Yeah, yeah.
0: To come to this little rural high school, right? Yeah. There was two schools in the county.
1: Yep. Yeah.
0: Everybody from Newport, every one of them, looked like Paul Bunyan.
1: Yeah, 100%.
0: And we were a bunch of little,
1: yeah.
0: You know, I didn't shave till I was like 25.
1: When I was writing for the Monroe Enquirer Journal,
0: ooh,
1: covering high school football, and I was down east, just east of Charlotte, going toward the beach. But down there, it's the county high schools, right? So it's Richmond County, Anson County, Scotland County, and the conference was the Southeastern Conference.
0: Awesome.
1: And it was the SEC. And you talk about, and half those kids I covered play college ball somewhere. But it was the same thing. You see that you see Anson County on, you see the Bearcats unload the bus, or the Richmond County Raiders. I mean, it's full Friday Night Lights, but you have these big, massive counties down in southeastern North Carolina with one high school.
0: And so much talent as a result.
1: Oh,
0: yeah. Oh, yeah.
1: But literally, the tiniest crossroads you've never heard of in one corner of the county, and then you got the county seat in the middle, and then some of them bump up against some places with some actual, like you know, bedroom communities for big cities. And I'm telling you, dude, it was like covering college football. But same thing. You get a kid like Lucas from that movie who was like weighing like 90 pounds standing next to a guy that literally looked like he just worked the third shift at Saffy Meal and then came in there to play football. But that was it was a little bit intimidating. But I'm going to go out on a limb and say that Billy Wagner, who joins us at 9 p.m. or 9 a.m., in Cooperstown Hall of Famer, I'm going to say that when he stepped onto the field, he was one of those guys and not one of us.
0: Listen, there's not a lot of guys from Southwest Virginia pumping 93.45 as a 5'9", you know, 175-pound dude.
1: Yeah.
0: Just pumping it, dude.
1: Yeah. And you don't stand a chance. Because guess what? You think about it, if like you can strike out Barry Bonds, I like your chances against
0: Giles High School.
1: Yeah, Martin Smith from Giles High School. It's Marty McGee on ESPN Radio, the ESPN app, and the SEC Network.
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5: According to the Federal Highway Administration, rural road intersections account for approximately 40% of intersection-related fatalities in the nation. Hello, this is your Effingham County Sheriff Paul Coons, urging you to take extra precautions at rural road intersections. It's that time of year when growing crops often restrict your vision as you approach an intersection out in the county. Even if the farmer does not plant the corn next to the intersection or cuts down rows next to the roadway, you still cannot see very far down the road. 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It is everyone's responsibility to drive safely. 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

0: 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Speaking of baseball, Billy Wagner, Baseball Hall of Famer, is going to join us at the top of the hour. And, yeah, my dad checked in, the great Jerry McGee, talking about Ferrum. Jim Grobe is in the Ferrum Hall of Fame.
1: Didn't know that.
0: I knew. That's why we love Pops. And then Bill Booker, who was dad's I mean, he and dad were on the same crew in the ACC and the Big East forever as officials. And he was the former baseball coach at Lynchburg High School.
1: Lynchburg High School.
0: Yep.
1: I don't know about Lynchburg High School.
0: He taught.
1: I know about E.C. Glass.
0: He coached baseball. He was at a high school in Lynchburg. I'm not going to even try to pretend like I know.
1: Yeah,
0: he was a baseball coach and teacher and one of the great practical jokers of all time.
1: Liberty High School, E.C. Glass. I think Amherst was Amherst County. I don't think that was in Lynchburg. I don't even know if Lynchburg's in Amherst County.
0: Did you cover high school football?
1: Hell yeah. It was awesome.
0: Now, you keep your own stats?
1: Dude.
0: Sitting in the stands.
1: If you can cover high school football by yourself, you can cover any sport, period.
0: Yeah.
1: I had my own hieroglyphics.
0: Because
1: you have to do your own play-by-play.
0: Right.
1: And the great Ray Cox, my mentor at the Roanoke Times and World News, taught me you buy a yellow legal pad,
0: right,
1: and you stripe a line right down the middle vertically on it, and then you start charting plays.
0: Keep your own stats.
1: Exactly. And while all my buddies at Radford were raising Cain and partying on Friday nights, I was covering, you know, Glenver against
0: Glenver.
1: Yeah. I was covering.
0: Are they from Glendale?
1: Glenver
0: no.
1: Against,
0: are they from Denver? No. Where are they from? They're from Glenver.
1: James River.
0: Glenver sounds made up. Like Glenver sounds like a high school, like on a TV show.
1: Brandon Simonis.
0: Hey, Sun Valley, Anson County. So on my Twitter, I keep this as my banner, the story I wrote. You have to hand it to the cheerleaders of Sun Valley High. Despite the cold and despite what was happening behind them on the field, they smiled and danced and cheered on. And I said, meanwhile, their beloved Spartans were locked in a classic David and Goliath game with the Bearcats of Anson County. Only this time, David apparently left his slingshot back at the house.
1: That's actually not bad.
0: 63-0, Anson won that game. Yeah, my whole thing was the cheerleaders. Like I would say, you know, Anson scores again, and the cheerleaders are like, what's that? Give me that. Like I was just writing it, because I'm on the visitor side taking notes. And I'm like,
1: did you stand on the field or sit in the press box?
0: I sat on the top row of the grandstand on the visitor side because I could sit there by myself. There was no press box at Sun Valley.
1: The only game I ever remember doing in a press box was the state playoffs in Stanton, Virginia.
0: Come on.
1: And Thomas Jones ran for like 345 yards.
0: And you in the press box.
1: Yes.
0: Eating popcorn.
1: Yes, sir.
0: Going, man, I made it.
1: Maybe a Mountain Dew or two, some sheet cake.
0: Left a slingshot back at the house.
1: Devil dog with some chili.
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0: he is intentional about his privacy. And so I told him I'm proud. I am proud of him because it's hard, so much harder than you and I could know, to be someone with those gifts and be this close to a Super Bowl champion. One of the questions I asked him was, how deeply does 23-20 haunt you? You're going to want to hear that answer. You're going to want to hear that answer coming up here in a couple weeks. But I marvel at any person on this earth who has passions, has interests. There's a certain expectation of how you're supposed to operate, but you follow those passions full send. Where does that kid from the plains intersect this guy at Milan Fashion Week, at the Met Gala? That's another thing you're going to want to see in this interview is, I asked him about this passion for fashion and how it evolved and all of that. And his answer about being at the Met Gala floored me. I almost fell out of my chair. And it's not, it has less to do with fashion and more to do with self-fulfillment.
1: Yeah.
0: And it was an incredible conversation. He was so good.
1: Yeah.
0: And I can't wait for you guys to see it. And I really, really appreciate Joe, Bish, his agent, the Bengals, and everybody involved in arranging it, because it was very fulfilling for me. And the sprint through the Cincinnati airport in the aftermath.
1: You made it. You made it. You did. But it's what I am. I'm always impressed with people, whether they're athletes or no matter what they do. Like your favorite teacher, more than likely, teaching wasn't their entire life. It was the most important thing they did and the thing they took seriously and their identity and all those things. But it's the willingness to be multidimensional and just try stuff, you know? And you say all the time, not being defined by whatever. You know, this kid literally has spent his entire life on a football field and on the sideline. But he also is constantly trying to figure out ways to expand his mind and expand himself as a person. It reminds me of Lewis Hamilton, right? I think because you said Met Gala, Lewis popped in my head, but I've had conversations with him about this, about, you know, he's the greatest that ever got behind a wheel of a Formula One car, just the way it is. And he also has never been completely satisfied by that. And it's also using the platform that you have to show other people that you can do that. Jimmy Johnson, right? I mean, it is, yes, this is what you do, and it would be perfectly understandable, and most people do this. They're just completely consumed by whatever that goal is and whatever that task is and whatever that job is and whatever your goals are in that job. But the ability to also find room in your pie chart to go try other things and be a different person, in addition to, oh, by the way, a really, really great football player. I just, that to me is admirable, because it would be easy and understandable and the path most taken to just go, all right, I'm a football player. This is what I'm going to work on. I'll work on it 24 hours a day, and that's all I'm going to do.
0: Which is what fans want.
1: Yeah.
0: That's what fans want.
1: That's what they expect.
0: They want their players, and specifically their quarterback, to be.
1: Yep.
0: But I admire, and don't for a second think football isn't tip of the spear.
1: Yeah, and that's the admirable part.
0: For football.
1: It. Right.
0: I mean, he's
1: right.
0: Still Joe Football.
1: Right.
0: I call him Joe Football.
1: Yep.
0: And there, like don't think, like his focus and his intensity right now, he is being very intentional. You heard him say it there in that clip, to create an urgency in the locker room that the time is now. He turns 30 in December.
1: Yep.
0: All right. And so what matters? One of the questions I asked, what matters to you at 30? Phenomenal answer. And these guys that he's with, all right, Jay Chase got a huge contract. T got a huge contract. Dex got a huge contract. The leaders in that locker room got the paper now. And they're all you know, all pro level talents. Time is now. They got to protect him. And the defense, that's where Dexter comes in. Like, he'll be able to plug up the middle. Can the guys in the back end, you know, do their job at a high level? Because there's a statistic, and I should look it up before I say it, but this is the statistic. Joe Burrow has lost 8 games since 2020 after scoring 30 or more points. That's the most in the league among quarterbacks, okay? I think Tom Brady lost 7
2: right
0: in his whole career.
2: Right.
0: I think. I'll look it up and I'll confirm my own statistic. But and look, Joe is the most team guy. He is never ever going to say anything that is going to negatively portray anyone on the team. Not how he rolls. He is Joe football. He is the son of a coach. That defense this year is very, very important if they're going to reach their potential.
1: And how did he win a national championship at LSU? Yes, that was, in my opinion, maybe the greatest offense we've ever seen at that level.
0: Insane.
1: But that defense also, when it was time to play, they could play.
0: Well, they had pros everywhere. Yeah.
1: Well, and they also, I mean you ask Clemson about that deal. But it's just, that's how that is. All right, give us a call, 888-SAY-ESPN. That's 888-729-3776. Top of the hour, a Hall of Famer, Billy Wagner, is going to join us and talk about striking out dudes when they were 15 years old and he looked like a full-grown man. 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
6: Hi, my name is Doris Zeruzin. I'm a physical therapy assistant from HSHS St. Anthony's Physical Rehab and Wellness. As kids return to school, here are some tips to help select a backpack to prevent back strain. Number one, choose a backpack with wide, well-padded shoulder straps and make sure your child uses both straps to distribute the weight of the backpack evenly over the back. Backpacks shouldn't be carried on one shoulder, as having all the weight on one shoulder can lead to muscle strain. Number two, tighten the straps to keep the load closer to the back. It is also important to organize the items inside so that heavier items are low and towards the center of the backpack. Number three, encourage your child to pack lightly by only carrying items needed for the day. A backpack should never weigh more than 10 to 20% of your child's body weight. And number four, you might also consider getting a crossbody bag, which is a good alternative for carrying books and supplies. Following these tips should help prevent strain on your child's back. Here's to a good and safe school year.
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0: It's so beautiful, but it just really touches me.
1: This is the one they're going to be playing on the radios as everybody's driving home from dropping their kids off of college.
0: And Kenny's the man, dude. Kenny is the man.
1: We stole his beer one time in Detroit. 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
0: Look how bad my posture is.
1: Yeah, whatever.
0: It's terrible.
1: All right, so this is only our second time in these chairs. We're still getting used to them. And they're roomy.
0: Yeah, they're sweet.
1: So producer Juice was producing the show last week. He sent me a picture, like a screen grab of me during the show. And at one point, I had both my feet up on the thing. And I was slumped. He goes, "You've never been more comfortable." I said, "Yeah, that's a fact." By the way, Billy, how great was Billy Wagner?
0: Just fantastic. You think about the grain of sand that you are as a player, as an athlete, that are enshrined into the Hall of Fame in your respective sport or discipline. And it, again, coming from where we come from, it's astounding to be one of the greatest of all time.
1: Yeah.
0: And to have the opportunity to influence people the way he has. And I think it's a universal truth that all of us appreciate people that never forget where they came from, people that champion those roots. And I say all the time about my own journey, no matter where my branches may extend, I'm forever rooted in Appalachia. And I mean it, because those sensibilities that I learned from my parents, from my church, from my buddies and their parents. I mean, the thing about growing up when we did, everybody parented each other's kids. Like, if you got out of line at Bones' house, you got talking to.
1: Right.
0: If you got out of line at Bear's house, you got a talking to.
1: Yep.
0: And then your coaches, I mean, we'd get ear hole.
1: Yeah. Well, I always say, right, in Carlos Creek, North Carolina, Carlos Creek Baptist Church, I had one grandma, but the reality is I had about nine.
0: Mm-hmm.
1: And I remember, I can see in my mind that row right there of all of them, my grandma and all her cronies all sitting on that aisle. And I sat there with them when I was in town. And in the summertime, you know, my dad talks about all the time, Robertville, North Carolina. He was raised by every family on that street, because that's just how it was. And wasn't even born left-handed, but figured it out. And the quote I've seen from Billy Wagner before is, "Yeah, I can throw left-handed, but if I used a fork, I'd poke myself in the eye." But by God, he figured it out and pitched his way to Cooperstown and was sitting up on that stage. That's why I wanted to ask him about it. So there you go. Hey, y'all are Hall of Famers. Join us, 888-SAY-ESPN. It's Marty McGee.
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0: Hello and welcome in the starting lineup live. Starting lineup back where it belongs here live on 98.9 The Game ESPN Radio. We are the starting lineup. Travis Marks, Eric Fry back with you here in a studio. And it is great to be back, my friend.
1: It sure is. We're glad to be here and glad to be back and looking forward to talking about football.
0: Yeah, and that's what we're here to talk about. We're here to recap everything that went down last night in the world of high school of football, and it's a great time of year. We are just 1 week from week zero of college football, 12 days from the first Illini game, kicking off on a Thursday, which is odd.
1: Very weird.
0: 18 days until NFL opening night, and we are 0 days from kickoff of the Friday night football games because they happened last night. So we'll run those down, all the area games that you care about. We got FEM recap from last night, their loss against Sabree Central. We also got Cumberland to talk about in their matchup with Fisher. Not exactly how you want to start off the season for the Pirates. Eric was there in Fisher to talk about that, and I was, of course, in Breeze to talk about FEM, as well as we'll check out the rest of the Apollo, Lincoln Prairie, Little Illini, and other conferences to hit up on and recap from week number one. We do have a couple of games in the area, even kicking off today / tonight, so we'll hit up on that. We'll see how the first week of Pick'em shaked out, including how the audience did
1: yes.
0: for the first time being involved with Pick'em.
1: And if you're wondering, hey, I didn't know about this, and you obviously were not following the starting lineup 98.9 on Facebook.
0: Yeah, that's where you can follow along and vote on the polls and interact with us. And we not only here are live on Saturday mornings, but we also drop a Monday pod as well to kind of when NFL gets going, the Illini college football gets going, and we also take a look at the high school games for that upcoming Friday night.
1: Yep.
0: So that's where you can find us on the podcast feed. And you can also interact with us as well. We have a new text line.
1: Yes.
0: As well. So tell about the people about our text line if you have that pulled up.
1: Yes, the text line, all you got to do is just send a text to 646-801-2556, and we will read it right here on the air. 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That'll give you all the information you need about the text line, the Facebook page, as well.
0: Yep, so that's some new and exciting things that we got going on around here on the starting a lineup, and interact with us in a ton of different ways, and of course download the podcast as well.
1: Yes, and before we go much further, Travis, I do want to give a special thank you to our sponsors who make it possible for us to be here every Saturday morning. That includes ARAB Pest and Termite Control and Tingley Insurance Agency. 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Back
0: here on the airwaves of ESPN Radio for Eric and I. It's great to be back here, and we're here only until 10 a.m., we need to get this going, and we need to get recapping of last night's games from around the area, and unfortunately, it did not work out for either one of our area teams, so it's kind of tough to really who is going to start and lead off this, but we're going to go ahead and lead it off with FEM because it was a great battle in the first half, but Central had some good second half adjustments and ultimately pulled away from the Hearts last night there in a Breeze, and it was a 41-20 victory for the Cougars to improve to 1-0, obviously, and FEM dropped to 0-1, but it was a great start for FEM as, you know, they really went toe-to-toe in that first half with a team that is replacing a lot of players, but the Cougars went to the semifinals and went toe-to-toe with Rochester last season. So I was really happy to see the performance in that first half. Wish it could have carried over into the second half, but unfortunately it was, like I said, Central's a good team and they made second half adjustments, and you know, they didn't do a whole lot of scoring in the second half. They only had two touchdowns in the second period, second half, third or fourth quarter. So you know, it was not exactly just like last year. It wasn't really a blow-away win. The stats, the yard, total yards are going to look closer. So it was still a pretty good effort last night by the Hearts.
1: Yeah, all things considered, good effort from FGM. You were going toe-to-toe with a very, very good Breeze Central team. Like you said, replacing a lot of players, but still, that's a team that just it feels like is always good. And you went toe-to-toe with them for a half, and then, you know, you just couldn't quite come back there if you're FEM, but definitely some positives. Also, some things to work on this week in practice.
0: Yeah, a lot of good things, and it kind of really went downhill at the start of the second half for the Hearts, and that was going to be a continued trend. FEM's first possession, and they had to punt, and then it was a bad snap, and Patton had to go and track it down, and he fell down at the 29, and that's where Central took over, and that kind of really started the where it went downhill for the Hearts. Central scored right after that, and that made it 34-20. So it was only a 7-point game up until that point, and that's where the slide began. So that was a big pivotal point in the game. A couple of big third down conversions for Central as well. They had one in the first quarter. It was 3rd and 18, backed up, and then it was a 48-yard screen pass to get Central in, and it was 13-6 at that point. But first half, FEM was very effective with a short passing game. It was a Jack Hartman getting the start under center, or in the shotgun. They didn't go under center very much, and I guess that's the trend in all of sports these days. But Hartman really tossing the pill around with guys like Max Kistler. He was all over the field last night playing both ways. Max dealt with some cramping late with a human night there in a Breeze, but overall he had a great game, did Max, as he had a 70-yarder in the first half for a touchdown, and also hit Jenner Powell's as well for a 74-yard touchdown, and both those were short passes, and Kistler and Powell's doing the rest with their legs, with a lot of racking up the yak yards there to get into the end zone. And you know, in the first half, Jack Hartman, 229 yards passing. Wow. With those long touchdowns. He also had a 30-yarder to Baudet. And in the second half, only 20 yards passing for Hartman. Jenner Kies came in, and he passed the ball a little bit late, and Jenner ended up getting about 4 series out of it at the end of the game, just to keep riding with him. But that was really what it was. You know, Powell's 114 yards in the first half, only 5 in the second half. So, and then Max didn't even catch a pass in the second half. So that's kind of a tale of two halves, if you say, for the Hearts last night there in Breeze.
1: Well, and one thing, Travis, I know as we were, you know, talking about the, you know, getting into the season, it was this Effingham offense. Are they going to be one-dimensional? Last year, at times, very one-dimensional they were. Looks like the first half, very more well-rounded. Second half kind of went away a little bit.
0: Yeah, and they Central did a good job of taking away the running attack. Roberts had a couple of good ones in the first half, but no real room to run in the second. So did Bryden Cade as well. He had a tough time finding some holes all night, only 13 yards total. Roberts ended up with 24, but most of those came in the first half. So.
1: Gotcha. Yeah, that's something that Effingham's going to have to, you know, try to look at and respond. And you also look at the situation of the game. Once Effingham went down as much as they did in that third quarter, you're not going to be running the football as much, because you got to try. And you know, I'll talk about my game, Cumberland, in a little bit, and how Cumberland went the complete opposite of that strategy. And we'll talk about that in a little bit. But you know, I think Effingham, you know, again, you hung with them, you hung tough, you definitely again saw some positives that you can definitely carry forward, not just to next week, but the following weeks.
0: Yeah, and unfortunately, you have to make those adjustments coming off a loss, and you're going to be going up against a team that we'll talk about later in Mount Carmel, that they had an impressive showing in their first game of the season against the Coin. So they're going to be a tough offense to try to slow down. But unfortunate for FEM, it will be right back here at Klosterman Field at Washington Savings Bank Stadium, just across the way from the studios. So looking forward to that, and getting the home portion of the schedule going, and just in a couple weeks, next week even, have to make that trip down to Breeze once again.
1: Yeah,
0: but this time go a little bit across town and go to a modern day. So Coach and I, Coach Wheatop and I, are going to get a very comfortable
1: familiar
0: with the familiar indeed with the route to a Breeze.
1: Now, Travis, you know, obviously you were at this game last year, at this game this year. You know, did FEM look better in this game against Breeze Central than they did last year? You know, last year losing 42-7, a better performance by FEM?
0: I would say so.
1: More positives to build off of from this game than last year's game.
0: Yeah, and I talked with the coach after the game. We talked about the mixed match of people on the offensive line, and they didn't give up any sacks. Hartman did get the ball out quick, but no sacks given up for this offensive line that was going to be put together, replacing three pieces on that side in the interior. So that was a good positives to build off of.
1: And I definitely think good positives there, good positives with, you know, kind of the rushing attack in that first half. Like you said, you know, there were some holes that Effingham was able to run through, maybe not run all the way through, but at least some to run through. And that's what you're doing when you're having to replace three out of the five or six guys on that offensive line. You're looking for little victories. And if you can get enough of those little victories, as I saw many people at Fisher have on shirts, kind of their saying for the year, brick by brick. Well, it's the same thing. If you can get little victories, one, that's one brick. Pile on another brick. You just got to keep building that wall up. And Effingham, again, the final score will tell you Effingham lost this game, and that is true. But I think there is some positives moving forward if you are Effingham in what I think is a very, very tough non-conference schedule before you get into Apollo play.
0: Yeah, it really is. Looking at how impressive Mount Carmel was last night, and Centralia got a, I think they put up 49 against Salem. So we'll see the Orphans in week nine. They have a great offense. Mm-hmm. And last night for Central, Carer, he's a junior quarterback, and he's tough to bring down. He had three passing touchdowns, and he rushed for a couple as well, 151 yards passing and 87 yards on the ground, really making stuff happen. And a couple of players to know on the defensive end, besides Max Kessler, who was all over the field, but again, he kind of came out late in the game with the cramps. Hopefully that's all it was. But Mason Bushy was flying all over the field on defense and on special teams as well. And Luke Harper made an interception in the fourth quarter, filling in for Kessler there.
1: So again, positives.
0: Yeah. Absolutely.
1: Week one, you know, and I'll talk more about this with Cumberland. Talked with Coach Watkins after that game, and he said there is no bigger improvements than from week one to week two.
0: That's what Coach said. That's what Coach F said, too.
1: So, and I think, you know, when you have some decent momentum or decent plays, those are positives to build on to go through the rest of the year, because 1 week does not make your season.
0: No, definitely, and does not lose it in week one, for sure. So Effingham going to try to bounce back next week, and we'll have that game over on Jack FM. So check that out with Coach Rod Wheatop and I doing the games this year over on Jack. So that wraps it up for the Hearts. But coming up next, after we give a word from our sponsors, we are going to talk about the Cumberland Pirates and recap their game against Fisher last night. And unfortunately, did not get off on the right foot for the Pirates either. But we will talk about that coming up next here on the Starting Lineup.
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0: Welcome back to the starting lineup. Travis Sparks, Eric Fry here with you on this Saturday morning. Your Saturday morning tailgate is underway here with us. And we just talked about the FEM Hearts. Let's hit up on the other team that we cover here on our family of networks. And that's the Cumberland Pirates. And they were taking on newcomers to the LPC this year, the Fisher Bunnies. And Fisher looked like the 2018-2019 Bunnies.
1: Mm-hmm.
0: And Fisher got the win 40-14 over Cumberland last night.
1: Yeah, very first play. You know, you talk about starting off a season. Very first play from scrimmage for Fisher, 62-yard touchdown.
0: Ooh, what a start.
1: That's not good. That's not a good start. Fisher got out to a 20-0 lead, Travis, between a fumble for Cumberland, a three and out on their first play. It was 14-0 before Cumberland even got the ball past halfway, past the 50-yard line. And then they fumbled it down on the 20, on the Fisher 20. So Fisher then drove again, made it 20-0 with 11-12 left to go in the first half. And you're like, boy, this is getting bad. Cumberland would respond, though, did get some points on the board on a 3-yard touchdown run by Weber and made it, you know, 20-7. So it's like, all right, we got some life here. Cumberland then did an onside kick, Travis, and got the onside kick, recovered the onside kick, kind of caught Fisher out of place. Fisher just touched the ball. You know, it wasn't going to go 10 yards. That ball was not going 10 yards, but Fisher touched it. So Cumberland was able to fall on top of it, get the ball back, went down the field, scored again with 4 seconds left in a half on an Isaac Vanetta catch from Weber to make it 20-14. And you're feeling good if you're Cumberland. You're only down six after spotting 20. You're getting the ball to start the second half.
0: Yeah.
1: You have an opportunity here. And on the very first play that Cumberland had in the second half, they fumbled it. And Fisher was able to score 8:08 left in the third quarter on a 3-yard Epperson touchdown run. And we'll talk about him in just a little bit. Then they made the 2-point conversion as well. So that made it a 28-14 game. You're back down two scores. And Cumberland would never again get in the end zone. You know, as Cumberland just... Too many. We talked to a coach in the middle of the week, Travis, and you know he said we can't beat ourselves.
0: Right.
1: And the Pirates did that. Two fumbles, two interceptions, including one late that was returned for a touchdown, and a turnover on downs. Coach looked at that as five turnovers. Pirates had five turnovers in this game. They forced none. They also had five penalties for 30 yards. And Fisher had two penalties for 15 yards. But to me, again, it was funny. You know, you talked about Effingham, Travis, and, you know, in that second half, they were down, kind of running more of a fast-paced offense. I talked to Coach after the game because Cumberland never really got to that. They were using the clock. And I asked Coach, what was the thinking there? And he very simply said, our defense couldn't stop them. Fisher never once got to a punt. They never once got to a fourth down.
0: Yeah.
1: So he said, there's no point in us hurrying because we can't stop them.
0: You can't stop them, and got to give the defense a little bit of time of rest.
1: And not only that, but what are we doing? If we go down the field and score, they're just going to score quicker, too.
0: Yeah.
1: So, and again, it all starts with Epperson, Travis, the fullback for Fisher. 29 carries, 243 yards.
0: Ooh.
1: It was a man amongst men.
0: Force to be reckoned with.
1: Absolutely. Fisher as a team, 483 yards of total offense. Cumberland, 245. So, again, the defense couldn't stop them. The offense couldn't get anything going, and it just was not a great night. Cumberland averaged 5.97 yards per play. Fisher averaged 10.28 yards a play.
0: Wow, that's pretty good.
1: That is very good. When you're averaging a first down a play,
0: yeah,
1: that's a good night. Weber for Cumberland was 8-11. Accurate with the ball. He did have two interceptions late in the game, including one that was ran back by Fisher. Also had that passing touchdown to Vanetta. Also ran the ball six times for 20 yards. He had a rushing touchdown as well. Logan Aaron carrying the ball, 16 carries for 87 yards. And then the main one to catch balls for Cumberland was Finn. He had three catches for 32 yards. But again, too many mistakes and too much just, again, Fisher came out looking like a team with something to prove. Looking like a team that we're new to this conference and we're going to show you that we belong.
0: Mm-hmm.
1: And they did it last night. And I don't know if Cumberland was a little overlooking. I don't know if Cumberland was just a little flat-footed. I don't know what it is. But again, you go back to Cumberland replacing 19 seniors on this team. That's a lot you're replacing.
0: Yeah.
1: And that's a lot of playing time for a lot of different guys. That now you're having guys who maybe didn't get as much varsity minutes because of those 19 seniors who are now having to step into big roles.
0: Yeah.
1: And it just, unfortunately for Cumberland, just wasn't their night. And, you know, like I said, and Coach said it too, you can't make mistakes against good teams. And the Pirates made plenty of mistakes against a what I think is a really good Fisher team. This Fisher team, you know, we talked in the middle of the week. We talked with Coach, and he said, hey, you know, they're 1-8 last year, but look at who they faced.
0: Yeah, I thought that was just
1: Coach talk.
0: Coach speak.
1: Yeah. It
0: sure wasn't. Enough, it wasn't.
1: It wasn't. You know, they only had two seniors on this team. And this is a squad that the seniors for this team missed out on their freshman year of football because Fisher took a break from playing football at all. So this is, you know, these juniors are the first since that break to go through 4 years. Right. They haven't been to the playoffs since before COVID back in 2019. Mm-hmm. By the way, they beat Cumberland that year. Cumberland now 0-3 at Fisher. Mm. Have never beaten the Bunnies.
0: Bunnies have the number.
1: Bunnies have the number.
0: Mm.
1: Bunnies running wild. Bunny mania is here.
0: They were.
1: In the Lincoln Prairie Conference, and especially against Cumberland.
0: Make a statement.
1: Making a statement. And again, if you're Cumberland, the good thing is it's week one.
0: Right.
1: It is not, you know, week nine. This isn't going to be the taste you're left with for the rest of the offseason. Right. You get to come back next week and erase it. Mm-hmm. And talking with Coach post-game, he said, that's what we're going to do. This game is done. He's like, we're going to look at the film, obviously, but this game's out of our head. There's no point in thinking about it because everyone knows it was a bad game.
0: Yep.
1: And you just got to move on. Now, if you're Cumberland, first conference loss, Travis, in the regular season, that wasn't to Arthur.
0: Yes.
1: Since Sullivan back in 2024, week three. And the first loss this bad to a conference opponent since that Sullivan game.
0: Yeah.
1: They lost 42-6 that game. That game was at Sullivan. That was the year Sullivan ended up going 10-1. It's also the first time since 2022 Cumberland has lost their opener.
0: Mm.
1: And that year Cumberland went 0-2, started off 0-2, still made the playoffs, still won the conference that year. But that was Lincoln Prairie before it became a closed conference. Those two losses were to Shelbyville and Tuscola to start the year.
0: That's right.
1: And then they came back and won the conference. So conference looks a lot different than it did then.
0: Mm-hmm.
1: And so I don't think you can spot too many losses.
0: No.
1: two conference losses to start the season would not be a good way to try and win the conference. That would be a tough road. But I think if you're Cumberland, you got to look at this one game at a time. And, you know, unlike Effingham, there's very, very, very small positives to take out of this game if you are the Cumberland Pirates.
0: Yeah.
1: There is not a whole lot there that was good that you can build on.
0: But, you know, this is week one, like you said. You got 8 weeks to figure it out, and we are, you know, expanded playoffs this year. So it doesn't have to be an outstanding season by any means. But, you know, Cumberland definitely needs to turn it around, though.
1: I think next week's going to be a very big test. You're taking on Villa Grove, a Villa Grove team that, you know, you've talked to Coach Wilson in the past. This is a game they have circled. This is the team they can never seem to get over the Cumberland Pirates. It's your home opener for Cumberland. It's senior night for Cumberland. If you come out flat like you did last night at home,
0: right,
1: it's going to be a long season for the Cumberland Pirates.
0: Yeah, because you have Arthur still down the line. You have Nokomis, Sullivan, and all that.
1: Yep, and still Sagamon Valley. You know, we'll talk about them in a little bit. Was it impressive? Not really from an offensive side of things. But from a defensive side of things, it sure was in their victory. You have Arcola, who knows what they're going to be this year. We still don't know, you know, Argenta and Sullivan. We'll talk about them a little bit. They're still playing tonight. We don't know either of those two teams. It feels like Argenta is always right there on the cusp. And with a new coach, who knows what they're going to be like. So I'm very interested to see what happens in this week of practice and into next Friday's game, because that to me is going to be the turning point of this Pirates season. It's weird to say week two could be the biggest game of the year, but week two for Cumberland could be the biggest game of the year.
0: Oh, yeah, absolutely. Because must win.
1: I don't know, Travis. I know we have expanded playoffs, but again, you still have to have playoff points, and 4 and 5, there's going to be a lot of playoff points there for a lot of 4 and 5 teams.
0: There is.
1: And that is something I think you're going to pause and get worried about if you are Cumberland, possibly.
0: Yeah, there might be a crowded room at 4 and 5.
1: Again, 4 and 5, I don't think will guarantee you a postseason spot this year, especially the 1A level. Bigger levels, possibly, but I don't know about the 1A level. So if you're Cumberland, you're going to have to turn it around this week, and it starts against Villa Grove. We'll talk about what Villa Grove did and the rest of the area teams coming up a little bit, but congratulations to the Bunnies. I want to, you know,
0: Shout out.
1: They came out and they came ready to play. They came like a team that wanted to play with a chip on their shoulder and wanted to make a statement, and they made that against what was last year the second best team in the conference.
0: Yep.
1: And they made that statement. So now it's up to the Pirates to pick themselves up, get to work.
0: Yep, make a second week adjustments. And so the season didn't get going how well FEM did or how Cumberland did, but we'll check on all the other area teams and see how they got started. And we'll talk about Apollo, LPC, LIC, and we'll see whatever else teams that we can get to as well. And that's coming up next here on the starting lineup.
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0: Welcome back to the Starting Lineup Live. Travis Sparks, Eric Fry here with you on ESPN Radio. And we're already halfway through our first show back here on the airwaves of the mothership, ESPN Radio. Just flying by.
1: Don't forget, you can be part of the show. Just text us, 646-801-2556. We'll be glad to read those texts.
0: Yeah, and let's go ahead and let's recap the rest of the teams from the Apollo and Lincoln Prairie last night in week one. Robinson starts off with a comeback, a victory over Charleston, and it was a high-scoring affair there in Coles County. 44-41, a victory for the Maroons. A lot closer game than a year ago. Robinson still put up a 40-burger last year, but only winning by three this time. Maroons trailed 28-14 at halftime, so that means 30-13 outscore the Trojans in the second half.
1: Ah, that's making second half adjustments.
0: But Charleston, 41 points. That's at least good.
1: Yeah, I definitely think, again, positives to build on if you're Charleston and a program that, as we talked about, really needs to have some positive momentum this season.
0: And Muhammad Seymour, they were receiving votes in the preseason of 5A polls, and they got a good win over number 9 in 5A Morton, 33-15 last night. And junior running back Marco Casillas, 4 total touchdowns, and also Cody Moen was doing good things for Muhammad for a statement win for the Dogs right out of the gates.
1: Yeah, I'd expect them to be in the polls when we're talking next week.
0: I think so.
1: Yeah, I think this is definitely a poll-deserving win.
0: And Decatur MacArthur, 48-0 a shutout over Mattoon. It was 20-0 last year, so it was even a more lopsided game this time around for Mattoon for the new regime there.
1: Yeah, not a good start for the new regime in Mattoon. That is another program that really needs to get some positive momentum going.
0: Mount Zion, they were replacing a lot of skill guys, and hey, they didn't show it. 54-6 over Bartonville Limestone, and had a couple different quarterbacks they could have went with, and Schmall, he was the guy that was really doing it for the Braves. 7 of 10, 115 yards passing and a score. Bullhorse, their senior running back, 8 carries and 2 touchdowns, and Mount Zion, 54 points in the opener for the Braves.
1: And now, unless something changes, Travis, they'll have kind of a bye week next week, correct?
0: Yep. I think they're still on social media searching for a week to opponent, trying to replace the Cater Eisenhower that canceled the season. But as of now, yeah, they will have a bye.
1: And then a tough Cahokia opponent after that. So possibly maybe a good test for Mount Zion there week three to kind of see where they're at would be that Cahokia matchup.
0: Talk about a statement wins, and this one was a statement win for the Tornadoes, 47-7 over Olney Richland County. It was 33-0 at one point. Isaac Rapture for Taylorville, 13 of 19, 331 yards passing, 4 passing TDs, and another on the ground for Rapture as a big winner for Taylorville, and a 40-point win over Richland County. Back-to-back seasons, undefeated in the regular season, and all those senior group that Olney had, and it was a rough start for the Tigers.
1: Yeah, and you know, Taylorville, let's not forget, they put up 36 against Olney last year, week one. So they've been able to put up points on Olney. The problem was last year they gave up 60. This year they didn't give up the 60.
0: No.
1: And a good win for Taylorville. I have to wonder, Travis, if that loss to Rochester to end the season for Taylorville last year and in the playoffs really stuck with that Taylorville group, because they came out like a team looking to make a statement. And they did against Olney.
0: Oh, just looking up and down the stat sheet, there was a lot of names that I recognized from last year for Taylorville. So they got that seasoning and experience, and they brought it to the field. And they're off to a 1-0 start with a big win in week one.
1: Which, again, if you are a team like Effingham, I don't think Taylorville will make, you know, I don't think they're going to contend with Mount Zion or Muhammad for the actual Apollo Conference. But if you're a team like Effingham, this is not a good sign. Because that's one of those toss-up games we were talking about before the season started of, you need to win this game. And Taylorville's looking really good, at least through week one.
0: So they're even tougher than we initially thought. So statement win in week one there. Elsewhere in the Lincoln Prairie, it was Nokomis pulling away from Arcola, and it was 32-13 in favor of the Redskins. And Arcola, again, flying solo with Sarah Gordo B. Mig getting a win in eight-man on opening a night, I saw.
1: Over Oblong.
0: And so good win for Sarah Gordo, but Arcola falling here to Nokomis.
1: And at Nokomis, too. That's a tough place to play. Good job by Nokomis, defending home turf. But Arcola, again, it's going to take some time, I think, to kind of turn that program around.
0: Tough place to play, speaking from experience.

0: Cumberland week four for Arthur, but that week eight matchup, Travis, against Nokomis, and then week nine against Fisher, got those penciled for Arthur as two possible games to watch.
1: And speaking of the storm of Sagamon Valley, points were at a premium in this one, as it was Sagamon Valley only winning a 13-8 over Tri-County. It's 34-0 in week nine last year, yep. But 13-8 final.
0: Yeah, I don't know if that's a little more of, you know, Sagamon Valley. I've seen in years past, they kind of play that wing tee, grind and pound kind of offense. Arthur has in the past, or Tri-County has in the past as well. New regime there at Tri-County. Maybe you look at this as a positive and say, hey, we only held them to 13 points. Yes, we only put up 8, but we held them to 13. Maybe something to build off. Again, another program that really needs to get some positive momentum going there for Tri-County.
1: Yeah, they need all of it they can get. So maybe a moral victory there for the Titans. Haven't talked about the Little Illini yet, but they were in a non-conference action for the first couple weeks. And Casey Westfield, they were just missed out on the 1A polls in the preseason. And they made the long trek, two-hour trip to East Alton Wood River. I think Coach Wheatop and I passed a couple of Casey fans on the way down to East Alton. 43-0 over East Alton Wood River for Casey. So they also had an enrollment disadvantage. I know East Alton, they were like 0-9 last year, I think. Yeah. But still, 43-0 victory for Casey and the new regime there for Coach Strange.
0: A good start for Casey, obviously. Anytime you can make there's nothing worse than making a long two-hour trip and then losing to a team you shouldn't lose to. Mm-hmm. So good job by Casey of taking care of business.
1: Bethalto was Civic Memorial, 36-26 over Newton. And the Eagles had it within 29-20 in the third quarter, but Memorial pulled away in the fourth quarter.
0: Yeah, a much bigger school there is Bethalto Civic Memorial. The Eagles were able to sneak this win last year.
1: They were.
0: Couldn't quite do it again this year.
1: Nope. And Carlisle avenges their loss from a year ago over Lawrenceville. It was a battle of the Indians, and Carlisle 26-14 over Law.
0: Not a good start for Lawrenceville. This was their only win last year.
1: Yeah.
0: So maybe a long season there for Lawrenceville.
1: Not a good sign. Nope. Marshall 16-8 over Trenton Wesleyan. So back-to-back seasons. A little bit of a low scoring this time around, but Marshall back-to-back seasons opening up with wins for the Lions.
0: Yeah, and you know, another team that could possibly contend. I think they should contend for a playoff spot, should Marshall. And another team that, you know, we talked about Olney, and we talked about the Little Illini as far as the hierarchy. Marshall is sneakily kind of getting closer to the top of it than they are the bottom.
1: Yeah, they are. They turned it around nicely. Mm-hmm. Team that FEM will see next week at home, it's Mount Carmel, 50-22 over DeCoin. DeCoin was receiving votes in 2A, and they got the victory in last year's matchup. Mount Carmel, much improved. They have all these guys back, including their quarterback, River Deischer, 13 of 15 passing, 241 yards, a couple of touchdowns, and he was really a force on the ground. 16 carries, 179 yards, but 4 total touchdowns for him. Mill and Tony, he had 10 carries and a score for 111 yards. And Metter, he also had 5 receptions and a couple of scores, 148 yards. 302 total yards rushing for the Aces of Mount Carmel, who start off 1-0. So they'll be a tough task coming up for the Hearts in week 2.
0: Yeah, and you know, this isn't a cupcake team. They're in DeCoin, finished 9-2 last year. So
1: no.
0: Definitely a team, a good win for Mount Carmel.
1: Yeah, and I think that was all from the Little Illini from last night. Paris is hosting Chester tonight, and it's about a 3.5-hour, 200-mile trip for Chester, so that's why it's being played today. Also jumping back up in the LPC was Argenta and Sullivan later on tonight as well. So that isn't really for travel purposes, but that must be because of official shortages and whatnot. So I did want to squeeze in some other scores from other conferences. We have a little bit of time here. In the South Central, Gillespie never found an opponent for Litchfield, so they just took the forfeit win for the Miners. Vandalia 48-20 over Carlinville. Vandalia was preseason number 9 in the 3A polls. Greenville 45-0 over North Mac. So the Comets start a new era with Coach Todd Hutchison, who retired from the Greenville program 30 years in football.

0: and baseball coach and retired, and so new regime there. I know Coach Romack's been a part of the staff there, right, at Greenville, but he gets his first win as head coach there. Hillsboro, nice win over Pena, upset in week one, 27-14. Yeah. Pena was receiving votes in a 2A and 46-27 winner a year ago, but Hillsboro topping the Panthers in week one.
1: Mm-hmm.
0: So I wanted to shout them out. And Piasol, the Birds flying high in week one, 14-13 over Staunton. So nice win for Piasol,
1: yep,
0: to be in the season there in the South Central. And also wanted to mention a couple of other teams that we always try to look out for, but Central A&M with a nice, mm-hmm, statement win over DMAC last night, 33-6. DMAC was receiving votes in 1A. So Coach Higgins, former Pena coach and coaching at his alma mater now there at Central A&M, also with that new co-op with the Ocala Valley,
1: yes,
0: for football. Aiden Seitz and Rhett McLean, a big performers for the Raiders for A&M. Shelbyville fell to Hayworth, 27-6. Rams were receiving votes in the preseason 2A polls, but mm-hmm, not a good start for them. Tuscola, 63 points against Warrensburg Latham, 63-34 in favor of the Warriors. Tuscola was receiving votes in 1A, and I would expect more votes,
1: yes,
0: will be floated their way,
1: yep,
0: as well. Also, Flora, 49-8 over Assessor in the Wolves. Great start to the season.
1: One more team. Just wanted to shout out real quick. El Paso Gridley, 41-20 over Stockton. They'll take on Charleston next week.
0: Mm-hmm. So that'll be a tough task, yep, for Charleston. And of course, it wouldn't be the starting lineup as well without squeezing our favorite Northern team in.
1: That's
0: here.
1: Right.
0: Byron,
1: yes,
0: 55-7, defending champions there in 3A. The Byron Tigers, 55-7 over North Boone.
1: Yeah, down night for Byron.
0: Yeah, they scored 61 last year.
1: Yeah,
0: only 55 this time.
1: Disappointing.
0: So that's a look at your area scoreboard here, and we'll talk about the week two matchups coming up on the Monday pod. And we got some other stuff to recap as well. Pick'em, how did we do, and how did the audience do for week one of a Pick'em? That's coming up next here on the Starting Lineup.
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0: Welcome back in to the starting lineup, a show winding down here on 98.9 The Game. But if you missed any of the show, check it out on the podcast, wherever you find your favorite podcast. And you can interact with the show on the starting lineup, 98.9 The Game Facebook page. And that's where you can interact with us on our weekly Pick'em game and vote on our polls every week. So how do we do for week one of Pick'em?
1: Well, let's start week one of Pick'em. Effingham at Breeze Central. Travis, you and me both went Breeze Central. The audience went Effingham. So you and me get dubs there. The audience gets a lose. So no good for the audience there. Cumberland at Fisher. Everyone went Cumberland. Everyone took L's in that one.
0: Yeah.
1: Olney at Taylorville. Travis, everyone took Olney. Everyone took L's there, so. And then finally, Morton at Mahomet. You went with Mahomet. The audience went with Mahomet. I went with Morton. So you and the audience get wins on that one. So after week one, Travis, you are 2-2 on the season. I am 1-3, and our audience is 1-3 as well. Don't forget, you want to be a part of next week's Pick'em. All I do is just go over to the starting lineup Facebook page for that.
0: Yeah, it just takes a second to vote for the polls, and just click to see who you want to win and see how you do against us
1: and
0: every week.
1: We'll have those up Monday. We'll have all four games for Pick'em up Monday throughout the day, so starting, I think, at 1 o'clock and kind of going after that. So make sure you are following the page so you can vote. Like Travis said, very quick, very easy, but the polls will close at noon on Friday.
0: Yep, so get those in for our weekly Pick'em game interactive with you for the season. So great to be back this year with Pick'em. But we're up against the clock here, but we got just enough time to squeeze in some local sports that doesn't involve the Pigskin. So that's what we're going to be talking about coming up to close out the show here on the starting lineup.
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0: Welcome back to the starting lineup. Time winding down here on 98.9 The Game for the show this week. Our very first show back on the airwaves of ESPN Radio. Football-centric show for the rest of football season here in the fall. And we're here not just to talk about football. We got other sports to hit up on as well.
1: We do. And before we get to that, Travis, I do want to one more time thank our sponsors. And that would be Tingley Insurance Agency and Arab Pest Control for making it possible for us to be here on Saturdays. Please make sure you let these people know, hey, thank you for making the starting lineup back on Saturdays. We greatly appreciate it.
0: Yep. And we're closing in on the start of college football. And not too long, we'll be transitioning to college football games later on in the day. The Illini on Saturdays, so that's always great to have them back as well. So we'll hit up on them in due time, but let's hit up on some other sports that didn't involve football this past week. NTC baseball got started on the fall year, and North Clay, they were coming off that third place finish in the spring and conference champions. They had that big senior group that they were trying to replace, and they were off to a good start on Tuesday, 12-0 over Ramsey. And Brownstown also defeated Chrysler Rock Lutheran 8-0. Jace Gillespie with a big game there for the Bombers. 12 Ks for him and didn't allow a hit. And then on a Thursday, it was a big winner for Diedrich, 18-5 over North Clay. Gavin Meinhard, a big contributor for the Maroons with a two-run shot. And Brownstown St. Elmo, 2-0 on the young season, 23-4 in four innings over Mulberry Grove to begin of the season for the Bombers, getting things going. In golf on Monday, we had the nine-hole scramble up in Charleston. St. Anthony took home first place there, shooting a 73 for the Dogs, and it was a great start to the season for both boys and the girls for St. Anthony. As on a Tuesday, St. Anthony took home fourth place at the Raider Redbird Invite in Norble. And Logan Gowan, low individual for St. Anthony, 66 and a third overall for the entirety of the invite. St. Anthony finished in a fourth place overall for the boys team.
1: Golf institution.
0: Absolutely. And then St. Anthony won the topless invite at Meadowview as well in girls golf the same day as well, shooting a 183. And Gianna Frisbee was the medalist of the round there. And we got more action today for golf as St. Anthony, they're going to be at the Macomb Invitational for boys golf today. We also have girls tennis as well underway today. St. Anthony, Tatopoulos, Robinson, all in Champaign at the Centennial Charger Invite. Also, Matt Toon is at the Flora Invitational in girls tennis. And like we mentioned, those two area football games as well today. And we also have one baseball game on Tap Woodlawn at South Central for today.
1: Nice.
0: In local sports. And, of course, volleyball, soccer, cross country all get started next week. Mm-hmm. And we'll run down the schedule there on a Monday's pod with those matches and games starting all over the place as fall sports starting to get in full swing. We had golf really the one of the most predominant sport getting going here, but we got more coming up next week
1: as well as fall baseball for this area as well. So and again, that'll be Monday's pod. We'll get y'all prepped for week two of high school football as well as the week of local sports as well, plus pick them all coming up on Monday's podcast.
0: Yeah, you know, we got baseball. Yeah, it's topless starting next week. Altamont gets their first game under their belt. St. Anthony wins its two straws, all getting going in high school baseball. So that's always a great and exciting time for the NTC teams getting the fall baseball season underway, and hopefully the weather's good for it as well.
1: Oh yeah, that's the thing. You know, it always feels like baseball, no matter what, the weather is always iffy. Whether it's the fall, whether it's the spring, it doesn't really matter. The weather's always iffy. So hopefully, at least for the first week, get some nice weather in, not too hot. Kind of perfect fall weather.
0: Yeah, the little crisp in there. It was a little crispy.
1: It was this morning. I was like, oh, this feels great. Like this,
0: I don't know.
1: This makes me feel like football weather. It feels like football weather, Travis. I don't want to be hot and sweaty before, you know, during football games. This football should be in the fall, and hopefully it will be. And again, hopefully you all will join us next week We'll be back here next week.
0: Yep, all same football time, season.
1: Same channel, all football long. So make sure you tell your friends. Make sure you tell each other. Don't forget Facebook to be part of the Pick'em game. Text line, which that text line, again, is 646-801-2556. All week long, text us your opinions. You'll be part of the show, and we'll be glad to give you those shout-outs as well. So definitely going to be part and going to be exciting, Travis. I'm glad to be back here. This is kind of old school for you and me. This is how we started the starting lineup many, many moons ago, was being in here on Saturday mornings, and we're going to still be here on Saturday mornings. It's going to be very, very fun to be a part of everyone here.
0: Yep, but right back to our roots here on the starting lineup where we should be on a Saturday morning. So thank you for joining us on our return show back, and we'll be back on a Monday's pod, and download that wherever you download your favorite podcast. Until next Saturday, we will talk to you on Monday. Have a great rest of your weekend, everybody.
2: ABC News, I'm Brian Clark. President Trump is touting his White House ballroom project one day after Chief Justice John Roberts allowed construction to continue, issuing a stay of a lower court order that had temporarily blocked the construction. ABC Stephen Portnoy has more from Washington.
3: This administrative stay simply says that everything is on pause pending further order of the Chief Justice or of the Supreme Court as a whole, which basically means that construction can continue until the justices say otherwise.
2: New 50% tariffs on $20 billion worth of Canadian goods took effect at midnight after the U.S. and Canada were unable to agree to a new trade deal. A judge in Texas today will decide if Carmelo Anthony is entitled to a retrial. He was convicted of killing a teenager at a high school track meet and sentenced to more than three decades in prison. And 23-time major singles champion Serena Williams at 44 years old is playing the mixed doubles event at the U.S. Open this week with Carlos Alcaraz of Spain. This is ABC News.
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9: Hello there, I'm Mark Robbins. Walk-off Wednesday would have been great for alliteration, but Friday night it was a walk-off jamboree in Major League Baseball. Six games, one in the final at bat, and here's what happened in Seattle between the Cubs and the Mariners.
10: Swung on, line drive, center field. It's down! It's a hit! That's the ball game! The Mariners walk it off! Leo Rivas plays hero again! 6-5!
9: The call from Seattle Sports, 7:10 a.m. as the Mariners get that victory. Now, we've got Major League Baseball a little bit later on today here on ESPN Radio. It's the Cardinals and the Phillies from Philadelphia. Phillies with a 7-game winning streak going into this one. 5:30 Eastern is when our coverage begins. Now, it's not considered a walk-off in basketball. It's more like a game winner, a buzzer beater. And this one from the WNBA's Chicago's Sidney Taylor.
11: Taylor with Burton on her. An excellent defender in Burton. Taylor going to size her up. 5 to go in the game. Taylor stepping it back for the win. Sidney Taylor does it again.
9: The call on ION Television. Taylor and the Chicago Sky winning a third straight, 73-70 over Golden State. Elsewhere in the W on Friday, Toronto snaps a 12-game losing streak with an 82-79 win over Portland, and Olivia Miles with 24. Minnesota beats Washington 94-84.
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0: Miners plus comedian Sam Moll joins us in studio for some laughs. 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
1: 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FEM Hearts Football, where every game is a heartbeat closer to victory. Catch all the action all season long on Jack FM. 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
2: Hi, my name is Joris Zeruzin. I'm a physical therapy assistant from HSHS St. Anthony's Physical Rehab and Wellness. As kids return to school, here are some tips to help select a backpack to prevent back strain. Number one, choose a backpack with wide, well-padded shoulder straps and make sure your child uses both straps to distribute the weight of the backpack evenly over the back. Backpacks shouldn't be carried on one shoulder, as having all the weight on one shoulder can lead to muscle strain. Number two, tighten the straps to keep the load closer to the back. It is also important to organize the items inside so that heavier items are low and towards the center of the backpack. Number three, encourage your child to pack lightly by only carrying items needed for the day. A backpack should never weigh more than 10 to 20% of your child's body weight. And number four, you might also consider getting a crossbody bag, which is a good alternative for carrying books and supplies. Following these tips should help prevent strain on your child's back. Here's to a good and safe school year.
3: According to the Federal Highway Administration, rural road intersections account for approximately 40% of intersection-related fatalities in the nation. Hello, this is your Effingham County Sheriff Paul Coons, urging you to take extra precautions at rural road intersections. It's that time of year when growing crops often restrict your vision as you approach an intersection out in the county. Even if the farmer does not plant the corn next to the intersection or cuts down rows next to the roadway, you still cannot see very far down the road. Please proceed slowly at these types of intersections and don't enter the intersection until you're absolutely sure no one is coming. It is everyone's responsibility to drive safely. Please talk to your family members about this safety issue, especially your young or unexperienced drivers. Through education and awareness, we can drive safer and look out for one another.
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0: the national championship.
1: Losing to Michigan again? Yeah.
0: Yeah, lost to Michigan, and everybody here in Ohio was, get him out of here.
1: Right.
0: You know, he can't beat Michigan. He loses big games. Then you win a national championship, and the following year you beat Michigan. Then all of a sudden that slows down a little bit. And you know what? It sounds stupid. It is. It's very simplistic. DeBoer wins the national championship. Then all of a sudden all those irrational Alabama fans will be fine.
1: All that goes away, right? And I do think there are a couple of coaches going into the season that are under the same like umbrella that Ryan Day was under before he won the national championship. I think Kalen DeBoer is under that umbrella. I think Dan Lanning is going to be hearing a lot about that out in Oregon, elsewhere in the Big Ten. I mean, USC is another team people are pretty high on this year. They have some high expectations. So I think there are a couple of other coaches out there that, like, have you won the big one? That what have you done for me lately culture? When you consider the fact that, like, in college football now, I would say that improving players, growing players, isn't exactly forefront of mind in a lot of these colleges. Like, I'm paying you to do a job right now. So if you're really good at covering your player, at playing cornerback, you're going to play cornerback. But we're not going to really put a lot of emphasis and time into your personal growth, because that's not what we're paying you for. We're paying you for what you're good at right now to win games.
0: It's development, you know, is that they're not locked
1: that's
0: in.
1: Gone.
0: Yeah, a couple years ago, I kind of went through it as my son was being recruited.
1: Sure.
0: Because it's like, okay, the kid needs to put a little bit of weight on. And it, like, there were days in the past where, okay, they knew that. They were getting kids, and they go, okay, we put 10 pounds, he's going to be great. Well, now they're like, nah, we'll just hit the portal. You know, and get a guy whose body is already ready, who has already been through college football. So the changing, not just NIL, but the transfer portal, it makes it so you have to win now. No bad recruiting classes anymore, and, you know, portal classes.
1: And just to tie it back to this situation at Alabama with Keelan Russell, that is exactly what you're saying. I mean, Austin Mack has been in this system for 3 years. He has been developing. But right now, what Alabama needs is a guy like Keelan Russell. For whatever reason, Kalen DeBoer decided this is the reason we're going with this guy. He has seen enough over 3 years from Austin Mack to say it's not getting the job done for what we need at the current moment, where the state of the program is in Tuscaloosa.
0: Absolutely. He's Sam Ravage. I'm in. It's Hammer and Emmett on ESPN Radio. Coming up next, keep on weighing in on your first professional sports game that either you went to as a kid or the first time you took your children or your child to a game. 888-SAY-ESPN. That's 888-729-3776. But coming up as well, what's going on with Joe Burrow? Is it now or never for the Bengals? That's straight ahead on Hammer and Emmett.
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0: live. 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
1: 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This one's a fighter. Because of all the donations, mine is one of the lives that's been saved.
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0: his deal. They told him they weren't re-signing him. They knew they were making the change. Two, okay, they were in a much better place. And so the Raiders, you know, theoretically, I suppose they could make a quarterback change. I don't see it.
1: So let's go through the exercise then. If head coaches, which Mark Zeno, me, O'Brien, not going to pretend that either of us are an NFL head coach, but let's go through the exercise of high ceiling, high floor. Because while we would love to see that quarterback with a high ceiling early and often, the coach who needs to win now wants to see that quarterback with the high floor. Fernando Mendoza, high ceiling, high floor versus Kirk Cousins. Because right now, especially when we juxtapose this with the quarterback battles in Atlanta and Cleveland, I would argue that the young guy has as much of a high ceiling as the front-runner veterans in those other two locales.
0: Yes, I would tell you that Fernando Mendoza's ceiling and Kirk Cousins' ceiling are probably equally the same, especially given the rest of the roster around him, right? I don't know that in any of the other places. The only other place we have a real, you know, Tua proved he had a high ceiling in the right situation in Miami. I mean, the guy threw for 40 touchdowns and 4,500 yards. Like, we know where he is. And the same could be said for, theoretically, in Cleveland, Deshaun Watson at his height was an MVP candidate, right? So we know where the high ceiling is for those guys. Is it going to, is that what they're capable of now? Probably not. But, you know, you hope that if you go in those directions with those guys, they can duplicate the high ceiling. But remember, that ceiling was done in a different situation, in a different system, with different coaches at a different time, in different divisions. So nothing is the same about it. And so the reality of looking at each one of these guys objectively, it's what are you doing for us right now and who gives us the best chance to win?
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0: where there's a legitimate wide receiver threat. There's a, you know, Brock Bowers is not in that room anymore. No disrespect to Oscar Delp, but there's just not a dynamic weapon that he's going to be able to throw to on a routine basis.
1: Oscar Delp's not there anymore either.
0: That's true. You're right.
1: Trinidad Chambliss, Ole Miss.
0: No, Chambliss.
1: Arch Manning, Texas.
0: Manning.
1: And so, Mark Zinno is taking...
0: I'll give you one more.
1: Give me one more. Let's hear it.
0: I'll give you one more. I think he's a good flyer for the Heisman. He's got farther odds than Keelan does. And that's Marcel Reed.
1: Ooh, tell me more. So you are all in on the A&M high variance team that so many have already dubbed as the most likely in the preseason AP top 10 to fall out.
0: That's fine. But remember, Marcel Reed was in the Heisman conversation last year for about 4 weeks in the middle of the season. It was deservedly so. Got to cut down on the turnovers, needs to raise his completion percentage. But when you're talking about a guy with a continuation of the system that he's in, I know they changed OCs theoretically, but the co-offensive coordinator, his name is slipping my mind right now, I'll get it in a second, who was there last year, is going to be there again this year calling the plays. I think Mike Elko is one heck of a coach, and it's really, really, he's really, really good. Holman Wiggins was the co-offensive coordinator. He's a new play caller this year. If Marcel Reed limits the turnovers and increases the completion percentage on a team that returns 18 starters from last year, why would you doubt Texas A&M at this point?
1: So Marcel Reed, Keelan Russell, buy stock now and maybe sell stock. Gunnar Stockton, Sam Levitt, John Mateer. Very, very interesting. Two Saturdays away, folks. Two Saturdays away. Coming up, is the window closing? This is Game Day on ESPN Radio.
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6: Hi, my name is Doris Zeruzin. I'm a physical therapy assistant from HSHS St. Anthony's Physical Rehab and Wellness. As kids return to school, here are some tips to help select a backpack to prevent back strain. Number one, choose a backpack with wide, well-padded shoulder straps and make sure your child uses both straps to distribute the weight of the backpack evenly over the back. Backpacks shouldn't be carried on one shoulder, as having all the weight on one shoulder can lead to muscle strain. Number two, tighten the straps to keep the load closer to the back. It is also important to organize the items inside so that heavier items are low and towards the center of the backpack. Number three, encourage your child to pack lightly by only carrying items needed for the day. A backpack should never weigh more than 10 to 20% of your child's body weight. And number four, you might also consider getting a crossbody bag, which is a good alternative for carrying books and supplies. Following these tips should help prevent strain on your child's back. Here's to a good and safe school year.
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0: not especially when you have a player of the caliber of Burrow, who is very, very hard to replace. I don't know that that Cincinnati is going to be able to overcome and climb up the steep hill that they're on, particularly in the AFC North.
1: Raymond from Nebraska, hang tight on those phone lines. 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That's 1-888-SAY-ESPN. 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

0: then there's last place. What is or should be your fantasy football league's punishment for finishing in dead last? We want to hear from you here on Game Day on ESPN Radio, presented by Progressive Insurance. 1-888-729-3776 is the number to reach us at. That's 1-888-SAY-ESPN to hang out with yours truly, Mia O'Brien, Mark Zinno. Zinno, I gotta ask, what is the worst punishment you've ever heard? I'm not gonna ask about your league specifically, but what is the worst punishment you've ever heard a fantasy football league having?
1: I mean,

0: 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So I kind of write. So it really covers a lot of things about current news in sport, but also just sort of like the bigger perspective about how it represents life.
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10: Hello, everyone. This is Matt Broniker for Russ Broniker Cadillac Buick and GMC in Effingham. I guess after 43 years in business, the time was bound to come that some of our work family members were going to enter into retirement. As sad as it is to see them leave, we are excited with the prospect of adding to our work family. This is an open invitation if you are interested in a position at our dealership to please stop by and see what we all have to offer. We look forward to meeting you. 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
2: 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Scott Warman back with you. Cards and Phillies, game two this evening. Hunter Dobbins put on the 15-day IL. Of course, struggling last night, eventually came out of the game. Before yesterday's game, as we go inside the clubhouse built by Window Nation, he talked about getting through some struggles when he's on the mound.
12: When you have a game like that, that you don't have your best stuff, what do you tap into to get through it?
13: Just kind of figure out what you have that day, kind of ride it, and try to mix the other stuff in, see if you can find it throughout the game, kind of pick your spots, when to take a shot. But overall, it's like you kind of shift that mindset of like, all right, you know, don't chase strikeouts. Let's let the defense work, especially when you got guys like Mason, JJ, Burley, all those guys behind you. You're just like, try to get past them. So just kind of pounding the strike zone and going from there.

0: And again, that is Hunter Dobbins as we go inside clubhouse, built by Window Nation, put on the 15-day IL. As we heard earlier from Ollie Marmol, we'll find out more about his injury when the Cardinals get back to St. Louis after tomorrow afternoon's game. As we'll wrap things up when we come back, we'll break down the pitching matchup game two coming up here on the Cardinals Radio Network, powered by Graybar.
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